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0: back from break.
1: Yeah, later.
0: Off the bench.
2: Later, I could just see you going into an entire new thing, and it was 8:48. I was like,
1: yeah. Yeah. I mean, we're not going to pretend that I'm super professional at this. So,
0: I mean, first hour, we didn't break till 49. So,
1: but that's not, I mean, Jake does that all the time, and he actually is a professional.
0: True. You'll be having me back here Arthur fisting. I'm like, ugh.
1: Sometimes you're the one that talks to 49.
2: I do it a lot, too.
0: Not true.
1: Oh, come on. You used to, yeah, boy, yes. Anyway, we're talking about this silly little list at CBSSports.com about top quarterbacks. And we're just going to kind of scroll down to where our guy, Sam Leavitt, is. And he didn't make the top list. He didn't make the all-conference caliber. He made the out of the infirmary, because it's straight out of World War I, apparently. Out of the infirmary list. And he's number one on it, though. Sam Leavitt,
0: oh,
1: LSU.
0: Oh, yeah, the number one injury. Hey. Hey.
1: Number one. Coming out of the infirmary quarterback, it's our guy, Sam.
2: Nice to see it.
1: Returning after a foot injury.
0: But Leavitt guess what? Or Leavitt.
1: Yeah. Leavitt and Leavitt, okay.
0: That's not what I said at all.
2: Not even close.
1: What'd you say?
2: Leavitt and Leavitt or Leavitt?
0: Leavitt or Leavitt?
1: Leavitt or Leavitt? Leavitt or
0: Leavitt? Like Leavitt or leave it, but Leavitt or Leavitt?
1: Leavitt, laugh, love.
0: There it is.
1: Bingo. I like that one a lot. They must not have seen the slam dunking video.
0: Or the snatch.
1: Or the...
0: The landmine.
2: Hey,
0: the
2: landmine snatch. That's why he's at the top of the list.
1: That is why he's at the top of the list. Number two, Steve Angeli. Is that right?
2: Yep.
0: Yeah.
1: Billy Edwards. Davis Warren. I don't really care about the rest of them, honestly.
0: No.
1: Sam Leavitt should be on the Heisman contender list, at least. You can put him... It doesn't even have to be top five. I mean, you got to throw him because of the history of Lane Kiffin has, because of... The ability that Sam Leavitt has shown through multiple years in college football that he's very comfortable with being uncomfortable. He's very comfortable out of the pocket, making plays with his legs. He's fast. He's athletic. And because of Lane Kiffin's history, like, he has earned the right to say, if I get a very talented, proven, athletic quarterback, he's going to be at least in the discussion at some point during the season. Now, he might not win it. He might not make it to New York, whatever. But he needs to be in the discussion because he's proven. He's not a first-year starter. And certainly, Lane is a coach that can get the most out of it. We've seen it time and time again. So, this list, it's a list for a reason. It's list season. Sam Leavitt should at least be out the infirmary and on the Heisman watch list. Stick with us right here, off the bench.
3: Off the bench.
1: Why are y'all laughing so much? You know, it's not a laughing matter.
0: Not at you, so it's okay.
1: It's when the power goes out. That is not a laughing matter at all. It stinks. 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
12: I'm Ed Benkin. We start with the U.S. in the World Cup tonight for its first match. It'll be in Southern California against Paraguay. It will get underway just after 9 Eastern. And the first of three in Group D for the Americans. Meanwhile, at the half in Toronto, Bosnia-Herzegovina leading the Canadians 1-0. It is an off night in the NBA Finals with the Knicks and Spurs set to play Game 5 in San Antonio tomorrow night. Spurs are looking to bounce back after suffering the biggest collapse in Finals history in Game 4. Coach Mitch Johnson said he and his team had an open and honest talk about what happened.
13: After the game, there was a level of honesty and acknowledgement that we had to have in terms of we had to feel whatever people were feeling in that moment.
12: You can hear tomorrow night's game right here on ESPN Radio, and the game could also be seen on ABC. In football, league sources told ESPN's Adam Schefter the NFL has closed its review of wide receiver Stephon Diggs after determining there was insufficient evidence to support a finding of a personal conduct policy violation. Diggs is currently a free agent.
14: Hey, it's Michelle Smallman, and coming up Monday, I'll tell you which NFL team that made the playoffs last season that I'm most concerned about heading into this season. It's on Sportsmanlike, 6 a.m. Eastern, right here on ESPN Radio, ESPN 2, and ESPNU.
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0: Off and running, welcome in after further review here on a Friday, presented by Don Juan Cigar Bar. Musso in for Moscona, Taylor Sharp, Paul O'Neill along for the ride, and we're happy to have all of you along for the ride as we get set to send you into your weekend. Three more hours here on this Friday, and what a great Friday it is. And I truly mean a great Friday here on AFR. We got a ton to do. Terry will pop in for a little bit. Massive official visitor weekend over at LSU. A couple interesting Saints topics to dive into. The NBA Finals has been great. Game 5 is Saturday. Well, the college baseball offseason is owning the headlines, and LSU is at the top of all of those headlines. Stephen Milam is back, y'all. So let's begin as we do every single day.
1: It's time to pop the top on another edition of AFR with Bud Light. Drink easy.
0: Well, well, well, well. All the speculation, all the rumors, all the talk of will he, won't he, and 1 month out from the draft, we now know the answer. Stephen Milam, the monster, LSU's shortstop, a 3-year starter, a postseason menace, a proven winner, one hell of a competitor. He has officially pulled his name out of the MLB draft, informed the commissioner's office, informed the teams he will be back at LSU for his senior year. Let's freaking go. Massive, massive, or should I say monster news for Jay Johnson and the LSU baseball program here on Friday. There are so many things to dive into here. First of all, I'm excited. You should all be excited. This is exactly what many had hoped for. This gives you a cornerstone piece at the most premium position on a baseball diamond returning for a fourth year. We can get into all of that. But first, let's kind of talk about this decision. And let's start with Stephen Milam himself. Everything that we know about Stephen Milam and his character and how he handles himself and the competitive nature, this shouldn't be a surprise with everything about that that we know. This is a guy who believes in himself as much, if not more, than anybody else has ever taken the field in an athletic event. Like, I believe that. He gets out of bed in the morning and believes that he is the best player in the country, regardless of level, at his position. That is an extreme amount of confidence. And I lead with that because it takes an extreme amount of confidence to make this decision that Stephen Milam made here today. LSU put together a great NIL package for him. We can get into that, and they deserve credit for that. But there was money to be had in the draft. Maybe not as much as what LSU put together for him to come back, but there's money to be had in the draft. There's a future to be had in the draft. This is a guy who could have said, all right, let me test the waters, use my leverage that I have potentially coming back to LSU, see if I can't get more money. Like, all of that is there for him in the draft, the opportunity to start your career. He is confident enough, he is convicted enough to say, no, I don't need that. I want to be at LSU for another year. I can play at a high level in the SEC, continue to develop, maybe even help fast track me more to Major League Baseball in doing that. He bets on himself and makes this choice a month out from the MLB draft. That's the only way the speculation was ever going to end, was when he ended it. And Stephen Milam did that on Friday. So you commend him from that. But again, with everything that we know about him, that part shouldn't be surprising. He wasn't all of a sudden going to wake up one morning and not believe in himself. And there is risk in this decision. But there's also great reward for him potentially in this decision as well. A hat tip to LSU and the fundraising efforts and this staff for passing the hat, for going to different hands and getting things together for this deal to come to fruition. And it's a high dollar deal, especially when you look at college baseball NIL deals. But that was a question, right? When you looked at investment, dollar amount, how they were allocating their resources, Jay Johnson, his staff, donors, everyone has chipped in. They have passed that test with flying colors here in the offseason. Retaining Stephen Milam, it's a big ask. Getting Beano Waters, the number one player in the portal, it's a big ask. Landon Hood is ranked as high as the number two player regardless of position in the portal, it's a big ask. Dawson Park, you know, they've passed that test. So major hat tip to them for getting that done. And then you look at this and you go, okay, man, how does this look for next year? And I don't really need to sit here and break down Stephen Milam's game. We all know what it is. He's, for my money, the best defensive shortstop in LSU history. We've kind of laid that out for you. Stephen Milam, in his career fielding, has made 14 errors. Only 9 of them have come at shortstop. Alex Bregman was a great defensive shortstop. He made 19 errors as a freshman. Like, what Stephen Milam has been able to do at that position is awesome. So to have that back, that's massive. He's a career 300 hitter. He brings experience, obviously, 3 full seasons, 186 starts, 685 at bats, and he's a career 300 hitter. This is a guy who does not strike out. Stephen Milam, for his career at LSU, has more walks than strikeouts. He has only struck out 86 times in those 685 at bats. He's a guy that contributes on both sides. Switch hitter, love that. One of the things that was so impressive this past season is probably a better way to put that, is the improvements he made from the right side of the plate. Monster splits were just about even this season. Makes it way harder to match up for it with him, for the opposing team. Now you have that coming back. And above all, you have a guy who, while he's not the rah-rah guy, leadership role, that type of deal, he's one of those players that the work speaks for itself. He goes out there and he leads by example. You see him work hard, you want to work hard. That's a huge cornerstone to have on this team going forward. Especially if you're trying to win a championship. And you know, shortly after this news kind of broke, I was talking to Hunt, and we were kind of kicking this around and talking about, man, it has the vibes. Hunt was like, it has the vibes of Jared Jones in 2025, of Greg Dykeman in 2017. Could have left, came back. Why? Chase a national championship. Finish your career out the right way. It worked great for Jared Jones. How many big moments did he have in 2025, including in Omaha? He finished it out the right way. He had the tying home run and the walk-off hit to send LSU to the championship series. Greg Dykeman, that team, they fell a little short. Dykeman had a great final year, hit 19 homers, turned himself into a second-round draft pick. That team played for a national championship. You can look at 2023. You had those guys as well. Cade Beloso, Gavin Dugas, they had COVID years. They didn't have to come back. They decided to come back. And boy, they played a massive role. Cade Beloso hit the game-winning home run in game one of the championship series against Florida in 2023. That has this feel. Every team that's going to make a deep run, go for a championship, you need the guy like Milam who made the unselfish move and came back for the betterment of the team. And oh, by the way, in doing that, you get a proven postseason performer. If you listen to Moose at the Box, you know what I'm going to say. Postseason Milam, it's a thing. Google it. Look him up. Stephen Milam's postseason stats. And I count the SEC tournament because it is technically post-regular season. And with the moments he's had there, you'd be doing a disservice to not count those. So So in the three postseason that Stephen Milam has participated in for LSU, he has hit 358 with 14 extra base hits. Six of those went over the fence. Multiple walk-offs and 26 RBI. He turns it on down the stretch. And now you have your cornerstone back in your middle infield. You literally cannot oversell how massive this is for LSU and Jay Johnson and for Stephen Milam. A guy who wanted to be here, stayed here. Isn't that what we all know and love LSU baseball to be? Like, isn't that what we all love about this program? You can get guys from out of state. As much as it means to the players here, the in-state guys, to put on that jersey, it's always a testament to the tradition and the passion of the program when you get someone like Stephen Milam from out of state who comes here and now will play 4 years because, well, he knows what he's learned and has the passion of what it means to be an LSU Tiger and wearing that baseball uniform, and he's not ready to give it up yet. The NIL money helps too. But that's everything that makes, like, aside from the 8 trophies and the 17 SEC trophies, that's what truly makes the LSU baseball program great and unique and different from any other in the country. Stephen Milam is just the latest to show that. Massive news. Fired up, man. And that's not all. LSU also got a commitment from Cade Kirkland on Thursday night, and he's pulled his name out of the draft too. We'll talk about that next here on a Friday edition of AFR presented by Don Juan Cigar Bar. More on the LSU infield when we return.
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0: All right, rolling along here on a Friday edition of AFR presented by Don Juan Cigar Bar. Musso in for Moscona. Opened the show there, talked about Stephen Milam and his return to LSU for going the Major League Baseball draft and coming back for his senior year and in hopes of chasing another national championship. That wasn't the only really good news for LSU on the infield. So like in that first segment, we really talked Milam, his decision, his return. We didn't really get into the infield. This news started Thursday evening when LSU went back into the transfer portal and landed Cade Kurland out of the University of Florida. That is a name that should be very familiar to anyone who follows SEC baseball and LSU baseball specifically, because Cade Kurland faced off against LSU plenty in his time at Florida, 3 out of his 4 years, as a matter of fact, and was a freshman on that 2023 team that finished runner-up to LSU in Omaha. And he was awesome on that team. That's a young man that didn't just burst onto the scene, he exploded onto the scene as a freshman in 2023. So a little bit of background, and we'll get into what it means for the infield and his own draft decision, which was made public today. In 2023, he hit .297, 17 homers, drove in 50 runs. He also had like 17 doubles. He was a consensus freshman All-American, as you would expect. First team All-SEC. As a freshman in that championship series against LSU, had 5 hits, including a homer, hit leadoff the majority of that time. He scored 75 runs his freshman year. He was awesome, hitting leadoff in the SEC, getting on base for guys like Wyatt Langford and Jack Caglione. Really helped pace that offense. You go into his sophomore year in 2024, you look for just even a bigger jump. Well, the numbers, 245, 14 homers, 44 RBI, they all regressed. And he played 62, started 62 games. What happened? Well, he had a hand injury. He was playing through his sophomore year with a hand injury, trying to go out there and field and hit and do all those things. That's tough to do. He comes back, 2025, his draft year, hand is healed, ready to go. You're 14 games into the season. He's hitting 316, three bombs. He's already driven in 15. He looks like Cade Kierlin. Boom, shoulder injury, surgery. He's out for the season. Gets the medical hardship waiver, comes back this year. Hardship waiver, by the way, is why he has this extra year to be at LSU. 2026, I mean, you miss basically your entire junior season. They're only getting 14 games of action. So it's a slow ramp up. Late April, April 24th, Florida started their series against Texas A&M. And that's when the light switch went on for Cade Kierlin. Over the course of the final 20 games of the season, through the SEC and NCAA tournament, starting with that series on April 24th, Cade Kierlin hit 324 and bashed 7 of his 9 home runs from a season ago. He hit 311 in conference play over that stretch. He was back to the Cade Kierlin that everybody knew. So when you look at this for LSU, you're going, man, you got a guy that can hit, hit for average, hit for power. He's a doubles machine. He can hit leadoff, which everyone expects Derek Curiel to be a first rounder and head to the draft. You're going to need a new leadoff hitter. Cade Kierlin fills that. This is a guy who you bring in who fits the mold for all the other transfers that you've brought in being extremely experienced. We're talking 725 career at-bats for Cade Kierlin in the, like, playing in the SEC. 725. Almost 200 games played. But the other part of this, and I should say, shortly after Zach Nagy broke the news of Stephen Milam returning to LSU, pulling his name out of the draft, Joe Doyle, who's a great friend of this show, broke the news that Cade Kierlin has also pulled out of the draft. So he will be here. But the part of this that's not going to get talked about enough doubles back to something that Jay Johnson talked about in his sit-down with Michael Cobble. Taylor, this is number 10 from Jay, if we could. Jay Johnson was kind of talking about, yeah, man, he's had such an early start, not playing, coping through the offseason, and the work has been a big part of that. But in explaining all that, he talked about their approach to the transfer portal and how it's changed a little bit.
13: Really tried to advance myself analytically and build, you know, kind of my own priority model and try to make sure we get, you know, a more of a Major League Baseball type evaluation on the players, but made it real specific on translating players from smaller schools to the SEC. It's called Operation Danny Dickinson. And so I would never have had time to do that. Yeah. Without, you know, if we were still playing. And I know everybody wishes we were still playing, and nobody wishes we were still playing more than Jay Johnson. Like, it's almost like I have to use this as a distraction to kind of whatever you call more in the season. And if we lost in a regional final or a super regional, like, it would be the same way. So this is my coping mechanism.
0: Yeah. It's coping mechanism. Operation Danny Dickinson's a great name for this project. I love that. But the core of that is not only getting players, like you said, from smaller schools and have it translate, but guys who can contribute on both sides of the ball, like Danny Dickinson did. That's Cade Kierlin. That's Dawson Park. Cade Kierlin is a career 969 fielder. Dawson Park, his fielding percentage a year ago would have placed him third among LSU infielders in 2026. Okay, like, again, let me say that again. Dawson Park, who you brought in from Texas State, his fielding percentage a year ago, in 2026, I should say, not a year ago, would have been third among LSU infielders this past season. He fielded 932. That would have placed him third. Cade Kierland in 2026 fielded 994 at second base. And we know what Stephen Milam did. But they went out there and they got guys who can contribute on both sides. Offense, defense. You now have three of them on your infield with the addition of Kierland and Park and Stephen Milam coming back. And now you sit back, you put this down on paper, and you look at how this could play out for LSU. Milam at short, Kierland at second, Dawson Park over at third, and Mason Braun at first base. That's a pretty picture to paint, isn't it? That is arguably the best infield in college baseball. When you look at the experience level that those players bring. Dawson Parks played in 98 games in his career. Cade Kierland's played in 193. Stephen Milam has played in 189. That is a wealth of experience. A wealth of offensive acumen and some great leather that's going to be flashed as well. Is it February yet? Time for them to go out there and play some baseball again? This season was not what anybody wanted, and the defense was a big part of that. They have set out to fix it. And they have set out to mirror it more toward 2025, which was statistically the best fielding year in the history of the LSU baseball program. You knew you'd take a step back. You pretty much fell off a cliff this year, or at least you would have if it wasn't for Milam and Curiel. They've righted that wrong. That's the underrated part. The part that's not going to be talked about enough with Cade Kierland coming in and Milam returning and what you now have on that infield. And then you have a great glove in Jack Ruckert, who's going to be able to compete. John Pearson will compete. And you're bringing in a lot of middle infielders in your recruiting class too. You've solved your depth. I look at this, I say, all right, LSU should be done now on the middle infield, like, or on the infield. That should be it. We'll see if they are. But it's hard to argue with Milam, Kierland, Park, and Braun, man in the dirt for LSU in 2027. That's a really exciting thought. Great day for LSU baseball and Jay Johnson over there at the box. Terrio will be by in the 4 o'clock hour. We'll get his thoughts on Milam's return and what it means for Steven, what it means for LSU going forward, and again, some thoughts on the infield as well. From Ryan. So that'll be a little bit later on in the show. Right now, we'll grab a break. We'll come back on the other side. We'll go around the SEC. That's next here on AFR.
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0: All right, rolling along here, Friday edition of AFR. Musso in for Moscona, presented by Don Juan Cigar Bar. Scone's back on Monday. Quick little trip for him over to Vegas, and then he'll be back with us here on Monday. Your boy is really looking forward to next week because next week is your boy's last week before a week at the beach. So next week we're gonna need that to go real fast. But until we get there, you got me for 2.5 hours here to go. Scone's back on Monday. College World Series is underway out in Omaha. They are through 7 innings. Troy and West Virginia tied at 5. This has been an awesome game. Right off from the jump, Armani Guzman steals home. First player in 26 years with a straight steal of home in the College World Series. That got West Virginia up 1-0. Troy would come right back and respond in the second with an RBI single. You had a double to deep left center with runners on second and third to give West Virginia the lead back in the bottom half. Troy again, just a seesaw affair here. West Virginia in the bottom of the third hit the first home run of the College World Series. It was an absolute bomb to left field. And Troy has since tied the game up at 5 with another homer. The ball's flying a little bit out there up in Omaha, up at the Chuck, which isn't necessarily normally the case. Tell you who's got to love seeing that is the Georgia Bulldogs. I have a bit of a theory here. This is solely my opinion. And I'd love for someone to prove me wrong on this. But I 100% believe that the baseball they are using in the NCAA tournament is juiced. 100% believe that. You had almost 200 homers hit on the first day of regionals this year. That's absurd. And for what it's worth, I'm not against it. They lowered the seam, you went switched to the minor league ball, and it the offense came back in the game, and I think that's great. I think that's great. And yes, college ballparks are weird. I mean, you got Foley Field and, you know, all the, like, we'll just use that as the example because we're talking about Georgia. The ball is flying out of everywhere in this NCAA tournament, and you've already got two home runs here hitting Omaha in the first game, which doesn't sound like a lot, but for that park it is. I think the ball is juiced. I do. And I'm not really a conspiracy theorist. Actually, I hate that. But, I mean, we absolutely know Rawlings juiced some of the balls in Major League Baseball. Major League Baseball owns Rawlings, by the way. I think the ball's a little bit juiced here in college. You know what? I'll look up some numbers, and maybe we can come back to that a little bit later in the show.
1: What you're saying is...
0: I'm all for it, by the way.
1: What you're saying is ball Brendan Sorsby should take the over on the run total.
0: That's... Well, Taylor, he can't do that because Texas Tech... They're monitoring. They have monitoring devices.
1: Oh, he went to rehab. I forgot.
0: They're monitoring all his activity on his phone. We're going to ignore the fact that he was also placing bets through family members, but it's fine. It's fine. Shoot, I wish I would have taken the over in this game for West Virginia and Troy. I didn't put any action on this one. I do have Ole Miss on the money line tonight, though. I have time booked out to kind of talk some College World Series a little bit later on in the 4 o'clock hour, so we'll get to that. We have to go around the SEC, but first, a message from Matt on First South Farm Credit.
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0: Troy's got a runner at second base, one out, top of the eighth, tied game between the Trojans and the Mountaineers. We'll keep you posted on that. For now, let's go around the SEC.
20: Around the SEC, bringing you the biggest news from the nation's best conference, the Auburn Tigers.
0: Auburn has added an outfielder from Georgia State out of the portal. That is John Beverly. He committed to the Tigers. Right-handed hitter, 364, four homers, 42 RBI as a sophomore. 2 years of eligibility remaining. Looks like he'll probably play center field for Auburn. Have a good chance to bat leadoff as well. Second addition out of the portal for Butch Johnson's squad.
20: The Oklahoma Sooners.
0: Big get here for Oklahoma. They landed former Tennessee player Jay Abernathy, sophomore, 255, four homers, 27 RBI in his two seasons in Knoxville. Really fits what Oklahoma wants to do, though, man. Great position versatility, center field, second base, elite speed on the base pass. He should fit into that offense they run in Norman quite nicely. He was the number 16 shortstop in the nation when he came out of high school in 2024.
21: Texas A&M
0: is on the board with their first pitcher out of the transfer portal. That is Wichita State righty Johnny Nunez. joins the Aggies. Why don't they hire a pitching coach? Last season for the Shocker, 6-2 and 12 starts with a 2.5 ERA, 56 and a third innings. Fastball, mid to upper 90s, mixes it with a couple low 80s off-speed pitches. Big swing and miss profile. He'll look to crack starting rotation over there in C-Stat.
20: The Texas Longhorns.
0: So some football. Texas, they landed a commitment earlier here on Friday from four-star edge Jabarius Chicken Garore. He's out of the state of Alabama for the class of 2027. Was a one-time Alabama commit. Chose the Longhorns over the Crimson Tide, Auburn, and Florida State. 222 career tackles in high school go along with 45 and a half career sacks. Number 107 overall prospect in the country per Rivals.
20: The Missouri Tigers.
0: And Missouri, they land four-star wide receiver Lawrence Britt. He's out of Memphis, Tennessee. Four-star, 248 overall player in the nation, regardless of position. Chose Missouri over Arkansas, Florida, and Iowa. 12th-ranked player out of the state of Tennessee. He'll head to Como. There you have it. That is Around the SEC. It's After Further Review here on a Friday edition presented by Don Juan Cigar Bar. We've been pretty baseball heavy here so far. We're going to continue that. Jonathan Parker, the new head coach of the BRCC Bears on the baseball diamond. He'll join us for a quick minute here to close out our number one of AFR. And then Ryan Terrio will jump on with us straight up 4 o'clock. We'll get his thoughts on Stephen Milam and the outlook for LSU and just kind of what Jay's been doing in the pitcher, doing in the transfer portal. Excuse me. One pitcher, three fielders. We'll kick that around with Ryan to start the 4 o'clock hour as well. Baseball heavy so far. We're going to continue that next here on AFR.
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0: 5-5 game, College World Series opening round. Bottom of the 8th, West Virginia executes a beautiful sacrifice bunt, moves runners to second and third, now with one out. They are the home team looking to take the lead and get 3 outs in advance of the winner's bracket in Omaha. There's a new head coach over at BRCC on the baseball diamond. That is New Orleans native, former Southeastern Lion, Jonathan Parker. He's good enough to carve out a few minutes for us here on AFR. Coach Parker, it's great to have you. How are you?
27: How we doing? Excited to be here for sure.
0: Doing fantastic, man. It's a great time in baseball season as everything winds down. We're going to crown a champion. I want to talk about your path kind of to the head job at BRCC. But before we get there, give me your favorite memory that you have from playing college baseball.
27: Favorite memory for sure is in the 2016 year. Won a national championship at Jones College. It's where I'm actually coming from. So just being a part of a national championship team was pretty impressive.
0: So take us through your journey a little bit. Again, you're from New Orleans, obviously got to play some college baseball in Louisiana at Southeastern as well. You said won a title at Jones, went back there as an assistant coach. What made this the right time to make the jump for you?
27: Definitely, you know, obviously it had a lot to do with family for sure. I have a newborn son. He's 1 year old. His birthday party's tomorrow, actually. But
0: congratulations.
27: Thank you. You know, just through the experience of everything and having Wes Thigpen as my boss for the last 7 years, just seeing the way he has grown me and helped me out along the ways, this opportunity was definitely a yes answer for sure from the start. I truthfully, as a New Orleans native, have always seen, you know, Baton Rouge, Delgado, Eunice, and now Nunez being a part of it, just ideas to grow when it comes to the baseball community. And it's always been a question for me is why has Baton Rouge never been to the highest caliber of level? And that's what I truly want to do, and that's what I think is very doable at that level.
0: How's the first stretch on the job going?
27: Oh, it's awesome. It's a whirlwind for sure. You know, I tell everybody I'm living the dream, but I'm actually living it right now. Definitely some headaches along the way and a lot of phone calls to be made. But, you know, I embrace this experience for sure.
0: How is the challenge of building a roster in junior college baseball maybe different from a higher level in the NCAA? Just like, I mean, I think people here, obviously, with the great junior college history that the state of Louisiana has, I mean, you just ran through the teams, Delgado, Eunice, BRCC, all of them, but also the high major success that we've seen in this state. How is that process different at the junior college level? Like, what challenge lies ahead for you in constructing your first team?
27: Obviously, you know, saying you're a junior college player should put a chip on your shoulder, right? But that also comes with the difference maker. You know, I'm not saying that guys don't have the ability to play Division I, but a lot of the times the guys we're going to be recruiting are the guys that want the innings right off the gate as a freshman, you know? So I think the challenge for sure in the recruiting part of things and building rosters and building a successful team throughout the years is how long can you wait for a guy to, you know, sit there and be like, man, I'm a Division I talented player. Why are they not coming? You know, and why are the Division I's not offering? Well, that's for me to be there and be like, man, you are a Division I caliber player. Maybe you need another year as far as the collegiate level goes and being in junior college and just get the innings under.

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0: All right, we roll along here. Friday edition of AFR, presented by Don Juan Cigar Bar. Musso in for Moscona. The New Orleans Saints have wrapped up OTAs here in 2026. They will hit the field again next week, starting on Tuesday, for mandatory mini camp. One thing that's interesting, I guess, when you look at this, and I came across an article today over at Yahoo asking about the Saints' additions at edge and pass rusher, and if it was enough. While all the focus has really been on what the Saints brought in offensively to help Tyler Shuck, while all the focus has been on Jonas Sanker's move to star, that's been a big talking point here. The strength of your cornerback room, which, I mean, look, the Saints said it themselves. They went into the draft hoping to land a quarterback. It just didn't fall that way for them. Edge rusher maybe has kind of flown under the radar, and pass rush kind of has flown under the radar. All of that works in tandem, right? Well, your cornerbacks are what they are. You don't feel like that's the strength of your defense. But a good pass rush can obviously help that. Disrupt the quarterback, make him release the ball earlier. All of those types of things helps your defense on the back end. And the question that this article over at Yahoo posed is, were the additions enough? Because when you look at this depth-wise, you can argue that the Saints are pretty thin on the edge and at pass rushing positions. I mean, if you just look at edge with the Saints, you know you have Chase Young, Carl Granderson. That's going to be the top of your edge room right there. Chris Rump. Jury's still out on Cam Jordan. You can see that, all right, numbers are a little thin there. So what did you add? Well, you added Tyree Wilson and edge. You added Anthony Jennings, outside linebacker. But when I look at this for the Saints, you're already starting at a good spot pass rush-wise. You had 45 sacks a season ago in 2025. You're returning 28 of those. Of the 45 sacks, 12 and a half came from positions other than edge rusher. You have a good foundation there. Now you add Anthony Jennings. You add in Tyree Wilson. And the guy that you're not talking about that you added in is also Caden Ellis. Let's start with Chase Young. So Chase Young a year ago had 10 sacks. He only played in 12 games. Your pass rush really went as Chase Young went with his health a year ago. Remember, he missed the first 5 games of the season. But once he got back, that's when the pass rush really took off, because you ended up with 2 double-digit sack guys with Young and Cam Jordan. And Carl Granderson played a great complement to them and ended up with 6 of his own. But you're looking at Chase Young, 12 games, 10 sacks. You get 17 games out of him, that's going to take to the next level. You would expect 14, 15 maybe sacks from Chase Young, provided he's healthy and gives you 17 games. I think that's a fair expectation. Maybe even more than that. You know Carl Granderson's a good compliment, all right? That's a really good foundation. Then you add in, again, the 12 and a half sacks from other positions outside of defensive end. And by the way, you return 10 and a half of those. You return 10. The only ones you lose are the 2 from Alante Taylor and the half sack that DeMario Davis had. And then we get into your additions. Tyree Wilson, former 7th overall pick, brings 12 career sacks in three seasons. His season high is 4.5. That's not what you'd expect from a seventh overall pick. But you know the ability is in there. Let's say he matches his career high and gives you 4.5. That's a really good number. That's going to help you on the back end. You go to Anfernee Jennings. And his strength has been run defense. Like, we talked about that from the moment he was signed. But after he signed and he met with the media, this was back in May, he talked about how he feels his ability to get to the quarterback, impact the passer, is an underrated part of his game.
1: Yeah, I mean, I haven't went for 10-plus sacks yet, but, you know, I feel like I affect the quarterback in many ways. You know, batted balls, you know, just being around him. You know, it's always been this narrative where, you know, I couldn't get to the quarterback or all this and that. And you watch the game, I'm constantly affecting the quarterback. You know, I feel like, and, you know, I just, you know, try to do whatever I can, whatever situation I'm in to help the team win. And you know, whether that's getting out to the quarterback, stopping the run, and or whatever, you know, that's all I'm trying to do, is win the game.
0: He has a point there. I want to come back to it. But you heard him say he hadn't gone for 10 double-digit sacks in a season. Anfernee Jennings brings in 7.5 sacks in his career. His season high is 2.5. But he mentioned impacting the game in the other ways. And you know what? He's got a point there. In the last two seasons, he's hit the quarterback 16 times, 25 times for his career. Double-digit QB hurries, double-digit QB knockdowns. He is getting to the passer. He talked about batting the ball down. You don't always have to make the sack for it to count. I like what he can bring. And then, as we said, Caden Ellis is the guy that no one's really talking about, really, in this role. Caden Ellis brings 20.5 career sacks back to New Orleans. His season high of 7 came at New Orleans. We talked about this with Ross Jackson a few weeks ago when I was filling in for Matt. This is a real possibility that you see in third down packages. You can have Granderson Young on the field and then bring in Danny Stutzman, put him at Mike, have Pete Werner play outside and bring Caden Ellis closer to the line of scrimmage and let him go impact the passer. There are ways that Brandon Staley can maneuver this. I look at this, I say, have the Saints done enough to address pass rusher? I say yes. And then the wild card is what happens with Cam Jordan. Because we already know that Cam Jordan, at the age he is, on a limited snap count that he played a year ago in Brandon Staley's defense, being moved back out on the edge, can deliver. I'm not telling you if Cam Jordan ends up going back to the Saints for 2026 that he's going to have 10.5 sacks again. I think that's probably unlikely. But could Cam Jordan go out there, have 6, 7, 8 sacks? I think that's certainly possible. And that adds another dimension, especially with the way you could potentially move Caden Ellis around on this defense and third down packages. You saw some great pass rush traits from Isaiah Stallbird a year ago. He's back. Jonas Sanker, fill in the Alante Taylor role. How does he affect the passer in rush standpoint, from a rush standpoint? I think they've done enough there. I think the Saints have actually set themselves up, given the positional versatility of a couple guys that they did bring in, who we've mentioned here, to have a really formidable pass rush in 2026. And they're going to need it. You got better stopping the run with an addition of Anfernee Jennings. You got Godshaw back for another year, just run stuffer. Now it looks like you've shorn up the pass rush. And you need that, given the condition that your secondary is in. Maybe they add one more piece to the secondary, but if we're trying to answer the question, have the Saints done enough with their pass rush? My answer is yes. And I think it could be a fun season watching the black and gold get to the quarterback with all the different things that they can do now on that side of the ball. Okay, we're going to grab a break, but before we do that, Taylor, I'm not sure what floating live wrong, but here's Matt with a message on one of our great sponsors here on AFR.
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0: All right, we're going to grab a break. We still have a lot to get to here on the show. I mean, we haven't even touched on this massive official visitor weekend that LSU has coming up here in the third week of June. It's going to be a big weekend on campus, so we got to get some thoughts on that as well. So plenty left to do. We'll grab a break, come back on the other side. I do want to talk a little College World Series. West Virginia has defeated Troy 7-5, so the Mountaineers are 1-0, their very first win ever in the College World Series in their first game. They await the winner of tonight's game between Ole Miss and North Carolina. I want to give you some thoughts on how I think the field and the bracket plays out in Omaha now that the tournament's underway. So we'll do that next here on AFR.
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6: 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The only filtration is take like the sediment from the ground out of the water, and it goes right into the bottle. 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
7: All right, we're getting some LSU football here to start the 5 o'clock hour. But while I had a moment, I did want to take some time and talk a little bit of College World Series. That got underway today. And just kind of give you my thoughts on how I see the bracket playing off or playing out. Or, I mean, maybe we should just call it the SEC tournament with five SEC teams there and then take, you know, making up one full side of the bracket. Let's start with some of the action today. West Virginia, they defeated Troy 7-5, back and forth game. Man, I mean, the first three innings of that baseball game between the Mountaineers and the Trojans, you blinked and you missed something. It was 4-4 after three innings. You had a homer in there. You had a steal of home. Like, it was fast and furious to start. A great relief outing for Ian Korn for West Virginia was the difference in that game, along with a two RBI single late in the bottom of the eighth. So the Mountaineers advance. I look at this West Virginia team, and I see a team that can make a little noise. I'm not telling you that West Virginia is going to win the national championship. In fact, I don't think they are. I hope they do, but I don't think that they are. I think they lack a little too much on the mound. But where it gets interesting with them is the style of offense that Steve Saban plays. And it is very much, you might remember this from a year ago when they came down here for the Super Regional, it forces the defense to make a lot of plays. Fast catch. All of those that they like to run, they will steal. Get them on, get them over, get them in. They are great at exploiting any type of mistake. It's a real lineup, and now they've shown pop in that lineup as well, especially here in the NCAA tournament. So the way they score, the pressure they put on the opposition, that intrigues me about West Virginia. The other interesting part here is they have the Big 12 pitcher of the year. He will go for them in game number two in the winner's bracket against either Ole Miss or North Carolina. it's not out of the realm of possibility that West Virginia gets hot, wins that game, and somebody has to come back and beat them twice. That's their best path because they do not have the depth on the mound nor the stuff on the mound to compete through a loser's bracket, having to come back and beat either Ole Miss or North Carolina twice. That just isn't a thing. But their offense is intriguing because in this ballpark where the ball does not jump out, now the ball flew pretty well today, except later in that game with Troy and West Virginia. It was in the eighth inning, ninth inning for Troy hits a rocket towards the gap. The right fielder is back towards the infield running full speed after this ball, looking like it's going to go out of the park, and then he pulls up shy of the warning track and makes the play. That's the Chuck. That's Charles Schwab Field. That's what we're used to see. But you did have two home runs. But in a park where the ball doesn't fly out, an offense like West Virginia that puts all that pressure on you, that can be dangerous. I'm just saying don't be surprised if West Virginia makes a little noise here. They've already won one game. Now, to the nightcap, North Carolina and Ole Miss. This should be a fabulous game of baseball tonight. Ole Miss going to go with Taylor Rabe on the bump to start. I was a little surprised by that move because, I mean, you have Hunter Elliott who has won a national championship, has pitched in the biggest game in Omaha. And oh, by the way, Ole Miss has never lost an NCAA tournament game started by Hunter Elliott. Thought that might be the way you go. But they're going to go with Taylor Rabe. Taylor Rabe has been fantastic. He has developed into the ace of that Ole Miss staff. Big fastball, big breaking ball, really nice off-speed pitch as well. Like, he's been really good. North Carolina hadn't seen many guys like him in the ACC this year. But they'll counter with Ryan Lynch, who's been fantastic on their side as well all season in the game one start. You're looking at a guy, mid-90s fastball, great off-speed and breaking stuff for him as well. This should be an awesome game. The difference, I believe, is Ole Miss's offense in this game. Can the Rebs score without the long ball? Judd Uedermark, Tristan Bissetta, Austin Fawley, all those big home run hitters. How does that play at Charles Schwab? What's the wind doing? If Ole Miss can get a few balls out of the yard, they're going to be in a really good spot. I think they can handle North Carolina if that's the case. If they can get a few balls out of the yard. If not, I think you're in a much tighter ball game. And for there, I'll favor the better pitching staff. And for me, that's Ole Miss. I know Walker McDuffie is awesome at the back end for North Carolina. Ryan Lynch has been great. I get it. But Taylor Rabe carved in the SEC. Hooks at the back end of Ole Miss's bullpen is such a different look than Rabe. I think that could play really well. I think Ole Miss wins that game. I think Ole Miss wins that bracket. There just isn't a team that has the three starters like Ole Miss has. Play this out. Ole Miss goes Taylor Rabe, game one, you get to the winner's bracket. You have Hunter Elliott potentially waiting right there. You win that. Oh, by the way, Cade Townsend is going to throw your winner's bracket game where someone has to beat you twice. Or there's a chance you could have Hunter Elliott for that game, depending on how Mike Bianco wants to stack the rest of his pitching staff. That's a team that hits mainly for power. So if you take the home run, I'm worried, especially with the swing and miss in their bat. But they've shown the ability to score plenty of runs. They pitch. They have a closer. Three dominant starters. That has bracket winner written all over it. I think Ole Miss ends up coming out of that side. Now you go to the SEC side. Alabama, it's been a great run. I think Alabama's going 0-2. Alabama got... I don't know if you've ever seen pair ratings in college baseball. But it's a rating system. They have a Twitter account. It's actually a really good follow. I would encourage you to follow it. Based on their metrics, their ratings, Alabama had the easiest path to Omaha. Okay, this is an Alabama team that had a great season, has some really high-end players. Tyler Faye has really stepped up in the front of their rotation, has been awesome. Get through a no-hitter earlier this year. Obviously, we know about Justin LeBron at shortstop. Torres in that lineup as well. Brady Neal, former Tigers, had a great year. But Alabama was a flawed baseball team this year as well. And if not for their draw, they're probably not here. I think it ends for them in Omaha. I think they go 0-2. I like Oklahoma in that game. Why? Well, Cord Rager, who is a freshman, has been awesome for them since taking over the Friday night start, or the game one start. LJ Mercurius has moved to the bullpen and has been very good there. And oh, by the way, that Oklahoma offense is very similar to West Virginia. They want to steal bases. Their speed impacts and puts a lot of pressure on the defense. And Alabama is an atrocious fielding baseball team. Alabama has fielded. Their season's not over yet. They are fielding 963 on the year. Facing that Oklahoma offense, the pressure they put on you, I think that's a recipe for disaster for Alabama against Oklahoma. And then let's say you lose that. Oh, by the way, your consolation prize in the loser's bracket is either Texas or Georgia. I think it's going to be a rough stay for Alabama and Omaha. Maybe I'll be wrong, but I think it's going to be a rough stay for them. So the nightcap on Saturday, Georgia and Texas. Y'all, maybe you come back after the College World Series and over and you can throw this in my face. I am not a believer in Georgia. I do not think they're winning the national championship. I have not thought that really all season. I think the home run power goes away a little. I think they get theirs in Omaha, but not at the clip they were hitting on the season. I have major questions about their pitching depth and have all year. The top of their pitching staff is very good. You get Matt Scott. You get Justin Bird out of the bullpen. That's awesome. Paul Farley's had some nice outings. Like, I get that. But you don't have an ace. You do not have a true ace. Joey Volchko can be really good one night and just be pittance the next time out. I have questions there. You saw them move Dylan Vigue, their Saturday guy, into the bullpen for the Super Regional. They're trying to pare that down and get the most of those guys that they can. You know who doesn't have that problem? Texas. Texas is built very similar to Ole Miss. You have three really good starters with Dylan Volantis at the front of that thing. I have a lot more faith in Dylan Volantis than I do Joey Volchko from a consistency standpoint. Then you back that up with Harrison and Riojas. Oh, by the way, Cozart in your bullpen, true elite closer. And Texas can hit. And not only can Texas hit, Texas can hit for power, Texas can hit for average. They can score in a lot of different ways. They can keep pace with Georgia, but I also think Dylan Volantis is able to slow down that Georgia lineup. I like Texas to beat Georgia. I like Texas to win that bracket and face Ole Miss. If you're looking for a national championship pick, I like the Texas Longhorns to win the College World Series. I have really since February. There's a Moose with the Box episode you go back and find if you're trying to call me out on it, I guess. If you think Moose, you're just blowing smoke. It was one of the post-game shows. Who's impressed you most? It was February. I was like, Texas, I think they're going to win the national championship. And I still do. I think they're the most balanced team. They don't live or die by the long ball. They hit for average. They have the same advantage on the mound as Ole Miss does. And with those two teams matching up, I like Texas. I think that stinks because that would give them seven titles, and they're right on LSU's heels again. And I think that's awful. In a perfect world for me, West Virginia wins the national championship and none of the SEC teams win anything of significance. But I think I'm not naive. We all know better than that. Give me Texas to win the national championship. We'll grab a break. Come back on the other side. Close that hour number two of AFR.
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6: Get Gordon and get it done. Gordon McKernan, injury attorneys. If you've been injured and it's not your fault, do what injured people in Louisiana have done for more than 30 years. Call Gordon McKernan, injury attorneys. 888-8888. It's all eights. 888-8888. I don't even need to give you the area code because no matter where you are in the state, it doesn't matter. Just dial 888-8888 for Gordon McKernan, injury attorneys. Gordon does an awesome job, man. He's a great person. They've been so invested in our communities with all the charitable and service work that they do. They give back into the communities that they represent no matter what time of year. 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We tell you all the time, of course, about the G team and what Gordon's done with NIL and the opportunities that he's afforded student athletes. 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
4: 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We do it all week, all year. Have since 2014. 9 states and 71 states. What a wonderful, wonderful blessing. Alvin Kamara, in one day, when he was a